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0: 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I'm your host, DJ Bobby. 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
1: Hello, hello.
0: What's up, guys?
1: So, we're back. Again, we missed another week. It happens, but we're back here to talk about some new tracks. There's a whole bunch of new albums out, a couple new singles out, a bunch of random news. I mean, that's usually what we're here for, but we got some interesting albums out this week, don't we?
0: We have some death, unfortunately.
1: Unfortunately, yeah. What is it? Morbid Angel that we're going to talk about. We'll just start off with that. Start off with the news.
0: So Mike Browning, a founding member of Morbid Angel and Nocturnus, is dead at 62. He was a founding drummer of Morbid Angel. But they haven't released what happened yet because this literally happened, I think, two days ago at time of filming.
1: Yeah, time of filming, it happened 2 days ago, July 13th. No official, release of what happened, how it happened, where it happened. Not really any details, just the fact that he's passed away. A couple people post about it. People are mourning him right now. But, there's not really too many details about that. I mean, it's an interesting one, especially because, I was going to, open it up with a couple of singles and stuff like that, because what was it? A local band, Crown Vic, just released a song with Morbid Angel.
0: It was literally
1: 2 days before his passing. And then, of course, that tragic news, Pat,
0: So hopefully we'll find out what happens soon.
1: Well, yeah, I mean, of course, a very depressing start of the episode. We're just nosediving straight into it.
0: I mean, we can just go ahead and get all of the sad news out of the way.
1: Yes, sad news out of the way. Start off bad to go for the good, I guess, after that.
0: Also, Bonnie Tyler, the singer of Total Eclipse of the Heart, passed at the age of 75, about a week ago, resulted in unknown illness that she has been battling. The family hasn't released an official statement or anything, just that.
1: People are just passing away. Not a lot of being told about all these. And, I mean, I guess that's a very depressing news in the music world. It's both of them, very, very big legends in their, respected field. Mike Browning, again, I listened to a lot of Morbid Angel. Mm-hmm. Kind of, again, segued into a lot of that, kind of slam sound that I've, listened to and
0: enjoyed.
1: It's
0: a good starting point.
1: Yes, great starting point for, that slam era, and that kind of, I guess, not grungy, but, the slam sludge, era. Morbid Angel had a big hand in creating that. Mike Browning, especially with the drums. I mean, he's, again, iconic in his respected field. Bonnie Tyler, I don't know much. I mean, that's all you.
0: 80s icon, honestly. 80s icon.
1: 80s icon. But we're going to get past the depressing news. We're gonna try to make it a little bit happier.
0: We're going to hop into this satanic doo-wop duo controversy that we have going on here. Called Twin Temple. I never heard of them before, but now I love them. This is great.
1: I have not listened to any of their stuff. I've never heard of anything. And then I heard Satanic Doo-Wop and they got kicked off a show. And I was like, gotta check them out.
0: Yeah, honestly, I feel like this has raised PR for them. They're a married couple. Very rockabilly style, look to them. And they were supposed to be touring with this country guy. I had never heard of this guy. I don't listen to country music. That's maybe a gap in our music knowledge, but whatever. I really don't think so. His name is Charlie Crockett. And when he realized that they were satanic, also just looking at them, there are pictures and stuff, she has blood, coming out of her mouth.
1: Hold on, I gotta pull this up.
0: All kinds of, very much satanic imagery. Why would you book them in the first place, honestly? It's not like they're hiding who they are.
1: Twin Temple.
0: Yes.
1: Let's see. Oh, yeah, I mean, they have that, it's like, how do I put this? It almost looks like you got, a bullfighter, and made them goth, trad goth,
0: rockabilly.
1: Yeah, I mean, looking at them, I wouldn't sit there and be like, "Yeah, these are some nice Christian guys."
0: No,
1: he got the upside down cross.
0: Releases this whole statement, being like, "Oh, I didn't know," all this stuff, and then he finally released a official statement where he was like, "F Trump, F Epstein, but hell, Satan." question mark, not me, Jack. Which is kind of crazy. If anything, he's just giving them free PR. Like, I think they've gained like a lot of fans from this, honestly. And to make up for the fact that they got dropped from this tour, Jack White was doing a show in LA and he contacted them to open for him to kind of try his best to make up a little bit for what's happened with this.
1: I was gonna say, I think this is kind of their way of being put on the map, because I mean, obviously they're big enough if they're on a tour like that to open up for it, but like, I've never heard of it before.
0: I've never heard of Satanic Doo-Wop.
1: I was going to say Satanic Doo-Wop, and I guess a whole concept of that. Like, that's foreign.
0: Yeah, no, they're also like releasing a new album, I'm pretty sure. But they're like, I love them now.
1: Yeah, I was going to say, they for sure have a new fan. I mean, I'm going to check them out after this. I'm like,
0: Power couple, honestly.
1: Yeah, power. I mean,
0: they're married. I love this.
1: I was going to say, I mean, I love a couple. My thing is, too, is I love like couples that dress up and just look like each other, that kind of have that matching vibe.
0: That like aesthetic as a couple.
1: Yeah, so the fact of like they found each other, they're like, yeah, let's make some music on top of that. Again, we're going to dress like satanic goth bullfighters.
0: I kind of love
1: that. It's iconic. I mean,
0: I'm sure they'll be picked up on some tour soon by some rocker metal artist that aligns with their views.
1: We're pulling up photos right now, but yeah. I mean, they got a photo in a cowboy hat, so that's probably what they looked at, and they're like, cowboy
0: they're from
1: hat,
0: like I think country. They're from like California. Yeah, he definitely did not look at these pictures in depth, because it's not like they're hiding it. They wear upside down crosses and stuff their clothes.
1: Even their logo.
0: Yeah, their
1: twin temple. The two T's in that is upside down
0: and
1: crosses.
0: Their song titles and stuff like that. Like, I don't know who hired them on this tour, but they did not do their research.
1: I was gonna say their manager, you know, his but who was it? What's his name?
0: Charlie Crockett.
1: Yeah, Charlie Crockett's manager. Very obviously did not like look into this.
0: I mean, honestly, I've never heard of Charlie Crockett, so
1: yeah, because I mean, this is I feel like the most easily like you look at that movie and you're like, yeah, that's
0: which I mean, shout out his political beliefs. But
1: I mean, yeah, at least he stood on that,
0: yeah,
1: you know, fuck Trump, fuck Epstein, but hail Satan, not me. You know, like, yeah. I guess so.
0: I guess he's a little too scared.
1: I mean, the thing is, too, about, like, the Satanist people, it's never actually, like, hail Satan and all that. It's, like...
0: It's usually just a persona.
1: I was going to say, it's a counterculture to Christianity.
0: Yeah, you know? Like, look at ghosts. Like, yeah. Tobias Forge is very open about the fact that that's not, like, an actual thing. That's just... This is a role he's playing.
1: Yeah. I mean, I don't know. I feel like this is a very large fail by... Charlie Crockett's management, Charlie Crockett's, you know, whoever books for him.
0: I do get it though, because like, imagine him and his like Christian country fans coming to this concert, and then I feel like that would have caused a bigger controversy for him end.
1: I'm not saying he's in the wrong. Yeah. I'm just saying this is a huge failure by his management.
0: This is just how does this even happen, honestly?
1: Yeah, like if that's your image, if you want to keep, you know, with a nice, again, Southern Christian Baptist, whatever it is that, you know, he's going to claim and be like, I don't want these Satanists on my tour. Like,
0: that's great for you.
1: I get it, you know?
0: Maybe you should have stopped it before it happened.
1: I was going to say, yeah, but that's something you should do in the background check. When I say background check, I mean just Google the people.
0: No, genuinely. All you had to do was use Google.
1: Yeah, I literally typed
0: or just listen to their music.
1: I typed in their name, looked at them, and I was like, instantly, I was like, what did they see? Where they were like, yes, this is.
0: Did they just hear the name? Like, honestly, they must have done zero research.
1: I was gonna say they heard temple and they were like, yeah, Christians right there. Good Christian people. Anyways. Another one, which I feel like I shouldn't be as excited as...
0: Oh, I'm so excited.
1: As Bobby
0: I'm
1: is.
0: So giddy.
1: But Biba Doobie, she finally announced the collaborators on her new album. And when Bobby sent this to me, I was like, haha, funny. This is just one of those, like, spam posts to get some, you know, engagement on Instagram or something like that. And I looked it up, and it was all true. And I lost it. Oh, my God. They got Haley Williams from Paramore, Brendan Yates from Turnstile, Chino Moreno from Deftones, and Shane Moran from Tidal Fight, which I'm just going to stop there because, I mean, there's more. There's a couple more that I'm going
0: to
1: mention.
0: Sorry, I must say, I have to mention 1975. We have Maddie Healy and George Daniel.
1: And then also Evan Stevens Hall from Pine Grove. Oh my! What do you mean? What do you mean you got guys from Title Fight back?
0: No, literally. So
1: they fell off the face of the earth, and Biba Dewey's like, by the way, I got them on my next
0: track. I'm just assuming they're like living in cabins in the woods. I mean,
1: speaking of that, another little bit of news. Title Fight had a quote unquote, I'm putting this in heavy quotes, reunion. They played for their drummer's wedding. They all got back together.
0: Like, this is the same thing as Frank Ocean teasing things on Instagram. Yeah. Like, is this real? No.
1: So it was not an official reunion, but they all got together, played at an acoustic set. I mean, I think like most of it honestly was covers. It wasn't even like Title Fight songs.
0: Yeah.
1: But they had a reunion and they played at a wedding, and it was like, again, three guitars. All the guys were just sitting down and played a couple songs. And the internet was freaking out.
0: I will say, like, because we can see the album, like the track list and stuff, and the vocal features so far are going to be Hayley Williams and Brennan Yates. Those are the two that have vocal features. Now, everybody else, I'm assuming not vocals. I'm assuming George Daniel obviously is helping produce a track.
1: Honestly,
0: maybe multiple tracks.
1: Evan Stevens Hall from Pinegrove. I really hope he has a vocal feature on that. Cause he has a very odd sound, especially for like I guess emo scene is technically what he's in.
0: It could be like a sample that it's not like completely labeled.
1: Mm-hmm. But I mean, like just, I feel like him and Biba Doobie, they have this like almost like competing voice, but at the same time it just would work so well.
0: It
1: together.
0: Would.
1: So, like, so well together.
0: It's like she literally just like reached into all the different tastes of music from this generation, was like, yeah, I'm picking all of this up right now.
1: I mean, it's just, again, that's insane. I mean, Deftone, getting Chino in there.
0: Yeah.
1: Everyone loves Deftones. I don't think I've ever met someone that
0: Turnstile is on their collab, like, top tier right now.
1: Turnstile, again, I mean, we talked about it, was it 2 weeks ago?
0: Yeah, on our last episode we talked about it.
1: On our last episode about how Turnstile is truly just showing off that they're like, we have connections to everyone.
0: And that's what Biba Doobie is doing right now, too. She's like, listen, I can do this. I know everybody.
1: They're just doing it together. Like, Brendan Yates is sitting here, again, touring with every single band ever. Every band that's inspired them, every band that's been inspired by Turnstile, they're touring with them. And then Biba Doobie is like, on top of that, look at this. You know,
0: like, this new album is going to be great. Like,
1: hop on this album. It's insane. And honestly, as soon as I found this out, I've been so hyped. I don't think I've ever sat there and been like, yeah, I'm so excited for this Biba Doobie album to be released. You know, like, that's not, who I am, but I'm converting
0: him into a Biba Doobie stan.
1: I mean,

0: There's not much to hate about her.
1: I mean, no, there's great. Not. She's beautiful. She makes great music. She has like two happy songs, point blank period, ever.
0: I was going to say, we talked about that last time, of just two happy songs. I think one of them was the one we listened to.
1: See, for me, Beepa Doobie isn't like sad level as Mitski, because like every year that Mitski is not my top artist, it's a win. I was happier. Beepa Doobie is like sad that I can listen to and just like not want to die. Yeah, I think that's about it for our news segment here. We're going to go ahead and get to some music here. We have Dominate by Morbid Angel, Satan is a Woman by Twin Temple, and Switchblade by Beepa Doobie.

0: 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I am your host, DJ Bobby, here with my co-host, DJ Balladeras.
1: Hello, hello.
0: Okay, we want to get into some albums.
1: I was going to say, some new albums, some new singles. I was focusing on the singles. I didn't realize as many albums has been released in the
0: last... like four of them dropped on the same day.
1: Honestly, yeah. So, I mean, we the whole thing is what we got some rap in here. We got some old emo. We got a lot of like old school, real. I mean, when I say old school, I mean old school, like Rolling Stones releasing their 25th album. That is definition of old school.
0: Yeah, now. And they made like a statement with it and it was like, we're never too old to keep making music. Okay. I will say this as a fan of the Rolling Stones. Listen, I grew up on the Rolling Stones, all of that great stuff. There comes a time

0: Brad Smith. Like, there's a lot.
1: I mean, yeah, it's got a lot of features, especially like you said, there's a bunch of people who are also legends in the scene.
0: Yeah.
1: But still, I mean, my question is just what new are they bringing to the table? Like, I mean, don't get me wrong, yeah. At their prom,
0: like the Rolling Stones.
1: Revolutionary. Yeah. I mean, they were honestly a decade and a half ahead of every other band. They were creating things that like people just didn't understand at the time because it was so far ahead of their time. But I mean, again, it's 2026.
0: Yeah.
1: Like, I haven't given a listen, so I'm probably just hating without a cause. But at the same time, it's like, I mean, we were talking about, what is it, Ringo Starr? He's going on tour. What? Why?
0: That's like, I'm fine with that.
1: I feel like it's a cash grab at this point.
0: Well, yeah, Paul McCartney does shows and stuff still, though. Paul McCartney's my favorite Beatle, and I will die on that hill. I love Paul McCartney.
1: We know how I feel about Britpop. we won't start that rant today, but like, I mean, just in general, I feel like when you're that far out, you're still making money off these old albums. Because again,
0: yeah, people, it's not like Mick Jagger needs money.
1: Yeah, I say like Mick Jagger still has money.
0: Every time I think about Mick Jagger,
1: he's still getting streams, but it's like, dude, why?
0: Every time I think about Mick Jagger, I think about that John Mulaney clip of when Mick Jagger came onto SNL. And he had to like do these like bits with him and like sit down on the couch. And he was like, it's unreal. It's like he demands something and it just like spawns in his hand. Like, that's how rich he is. He's like God. I'm like, yeah. So like, it's not like any of that has changed in the last like 10 years.
1: But on top of that, another, you know, classic, like, well, not as classic as I'd say Rolling Stones, but a real well-known, you know, in the metal scene, Mastodon is releasing, it was a single off their new upcoming album.
0: Yes.
1: Marrow Deep. Snakes for Dinner was the single that they released. And this is the first of any tracks they've released since the death of their lead singer, Brett Hines.
0: No, they released some singles in the last year, but they haven't released the full album since he passed.
1: Oh.
0: And when they did the singles, I feel like it was the drummer and their lead guitarist, which are still like the two founding members of Mastodon, just kind of swapped back and forth with the vocals. And I'm guessing they're going to be doing the same thing for this album because they have not announced a new lead singer.
1: But for this track, they had frontman from Queen of the Stone Age, Josh Homme, in there for the vocals. And honestly, again, as soon as I heard it, I'm not going to lie, I kind of forgot that Brent Hines passed away. And started listening. I was like, this is different. I was like, who is this?
0: I mean, you don't listen to Queens of the Stone Age like I do. Because I really like them, and you don't really listen to them that much.
1: But to me,
0: he has a very distinct voice. And I don't know. I like Queens of the Stone Age a lot. But I feel like this new album won't be that bad. I liked Snakes for Dinner. There's also a music video that released with it, but I haven't watched it yet.
1: The other one was what? Jack White, you said?
0: Yes,
1: you gave that a listen?
0: Jack
1: the whole
0: White.
1: Album, self-produced, released on July 10th, you know, 5 days before recording.
0: I love Jack White. I love the White Stripes. I love Jack White. I like this album. He has that blues rock thing that he likes to do. I feel like he has a pretty unique sound for him to just be like labeled as a solo artist now. I mean, you definitely still hear and feel that White Stripes vibe that he has, but I did not hate this album at all. It was Jack White like to a T, honestly. I really liked the first track, God and the Broken Ribs. There was another one, Dollar Bill, that was good. Thick as Thieves. Yeah, there are some good tracks on here. I really liked it. I think he's also going on tour with this album coming out soon. So,
1: and some of the people, and of course, inspired by that, I mean, inspired by a bunch of different things, My Chemical Romance, they finally released their deluxe edition of Danger Days. What was it? It had been 11 years, 12 years?
0: Yeah, Danger Days was their last album that they made as a band.
1: And, I mean, again, in classic My Chemical Romance fashion, they released it a decade after the original release.
0: Yeah.
1: And
0: it's good. I feel like it's like the heavier version of Danger Days, and that's why they didn't include it on the original album, because this does feel like heavier than what Danger Days is. Danger Days is a lot different than anything else My Chemical Romance had ever made, and that's why a lot of people kind of give them shit for it.
1: I was going to say, it's a very distinct sound that, I mean, a lot of the, I guess, kind of OG fans of, yeah, My Chemical Romance, where they have that very, again, like mall emo sound to, mm-hmm, them. Danger Days has that little bit of heavier, is, you know, really, they really rip on the guitar with that. And they stuck with it with this deluxe edition. And, I mean, even the singles they put on this, a little bit heavier than Danger Days originally was. And I love that.
0: I really do. I feel like

0: I've heard pretty good reviews about it so far. I will say I wish they would just make a new freaking album. Oh my God, make a new album. Y'all are over here touring and doing all this stuff. I'm actually seeing them in like a month.
1: I was going to say that's the thing is they're going to be touring because that's where the money's at.
0: They're
1: making stupid money off that.
0: They're playing all these they've been playing all these tracks that they haven't played in years in England. And I'm so excited. I don't know what I'm going to get at my show.
1: Yeah, I mean, because I know also the big thing with My Chemical Romance currently is people are fully, like, I guess not arguing with them or talking bad about them, but it's the fact of their tickets are stupid expensive right
0: it
1: now.
0: It was stupid. It's stupid expensive. I paid almost $200, and I'm in nosebleeds. And mind you, I paid $200 for Pitt at Phoebe Bridgers.
1: Yeah, I don't think I've ever paid more than like not two that, tickets.
0: $200 like just in general for any ticket is insane. Pitt or not Pitt, but this is the price distinction is crazy. And the Nashville show that I wanted to go to, where Pierce Lavelle is opening for them, was double the price on everything because Pierce Lavelle will also be there.
1: Yeah, I know a lot of the criticism too is coming from, it's like, hey, MCR, remember your roots. Remember you guys were, again, a bunch of emo guys who
0: guys started touring $10 white tickets. Van.
1: Yeah. Like, and all of a sudden you're putting out $150 sweatshirt and $250 tickets for, like you said, nosebleed. And then it's like, oh, if you actually want to be in the pit, guess what? $2,000. Boom. Right there.
0: Yeah.
1: Like,
0: and I love My Chemical Romance. They're one of my favorite bands of all time. I love Gerard Way, but Lord have mercy.
1: I mean, a lot of that, I guess, is also to blame on, like, you know, Ticketmaster.
0: But yeah,
1: Live
0: they've
1: Nation
0: been on tour now
1: that,
0: for,
1: but,
0: like, I feel like they'll be on tour when this one ends, like, almost 3 years they will be on tour.
1: Dang, has it been that long?
0: Yeah, almost. When this one ends, it will be almost 3 years.
1: Because my buddy saw them, it was about a year and a half back down in, would have been Florida.
0: Yeah, my friend Misha has seen them like 3 times in the past year, I'm pretty sure, whether it be festivals or like tour days or whatever. Because it's not like they're just like touring. They have been headlining all the festivals they did.
1: They're doing
0: Louder Than Life. They just did Sonic Temple. Yeah, a bunch of different festivals. I think When We Are Young is coming back, or When We Were Young or whatever. And they have a headlining spot on that, of course.
1: But to change it up, we're going to get some more, you know, again, rap this time.
0: Oh, yeah.
1: Future released his 10th LP with 22 tracks on July 10th, The Real Me. We didn't listen to the whole thing, but we did listen to the, I guess, most popular track so far off of it, Radio.
0: In our defense. So there is 22 tracks.
1: I was going to say, yeah, in our defense, there is 22 tracks.
0: Even for Future, this is a big drop.
1: Yeah.
0: Like,
1: I mean, because here's the thing, too, is, I mean, Future, he's not one of those, like, you know, a lot of metal and stuff like that where it's, you know, a minute and a half, 2 minutes. It's Future's making full 4 minute songs.
0: Yes, he is.
1: Like, and there's 22 of them. I mean, so it's one of those that will for sure, you know, give it a slow listen to. But the main song that we listen to is Radio, and that is the most popular song off of it so far. And it's real nice. I mean, I think it has that classic, what made Future good, what made him popular.
0: I feel like the sound has definitely evolved, though.
1: I was going to say, the evolution of it, though, because his early albums had a lot of, again, the 808s, heavy bass on it, very heavily produced. I feel like this leans a little bit more into that kind of like R&B style of producing, which he did again with his last two LPs. Like, again, it has that softer sound, but he still has the same flow. He still has the same like vocals to it. He still has the same attitude towards the music. He just wants like less, you know, bomb, bomb, bomb, bomb, bomb.
0: And I feel like this is only his second album that he's released recently without collabing with Metro Boomin, honestly, because he did those two or three like back to back to back with him.
1: For a while, if you were thinking Metro Boomin, you were thinking Future. If you were thinking Future, you were thinking Metro Boomin. They kind of helped continue each other's careers.
0: We Don't Trust You was a great album. That was a great album.
1: So good.
0: I don't even like rap that much. I mean, I listen to it and I do enjoy it. I don't like new rap as much, honestly. I'll put it that way.
1: I was gonna say I'm not gonna hate on rap because again, I love me some Wu-Tang. I love me some NWA. I love like honestly some of that older rap is
0: But now, some rap now, it just feels like...
1: I was going to say, we had a whole like rant about this earlier, hating on... Honestly, up until the SoundCloud era of rap, huge fan. Huge, like, I mean, I listened to, was it XXXTentacion, Juice WRLD before, you know, he kind of became very commercial. Who else? What was it? Lil Peep? Like, that whole era,
0: I still listen to a lot of Playboi Carti.
1: Playboi Carti.
0: I listen to Playboi Carti. I listen to Lil Uzi. I don't listen to Lil Uzi's new stuff as much, but I do some old Uzi.
1: I used to be an Uzi fanboy, I'm not gonna lie.
0: I love Jay-Z. I love old Jay-Z. Let me put it that way.
1: But like this new era of rap, I mean, we were honestly talking about it earlier. Like the whole era of like Playboi Carti made this insane, you know, transition of rap of instead of like, here's, you know, you hear the words I'm saying, it's more of like, we're creating vibes. Mm-hmm. We're going to create, you know, like music to just go crazy to.
0: I will say that my new age rap hate does not fall on women rappers. Everything Megan Thee Stallion has released in the last 4 years has been a banger.
1: Oh, no. I'll say this. Most of my hate goes towards the men.
0: Yeah.
1: You have this new era of, like, I know everyone, like, loves this man. Ken Carson is so bad. He is horrible.
0: I liked Ken Carson when he was coming up. Like, when he was, like, Playboi Carti's little boy.
1: I've been a hater of him since I've heard. I mean, because here's the thing. What is it? The opium, like, kind of way where everyone just, like, cool, let's make music for vibes. And it's like, yeah. Playboi Carti did that very well. Not everyone's just trying to copy that.
0: Yeah.
1: And their music just sounds like, I'm like, I don't want to hear that, you know?
0: Yeah.
1: And it's a very, it's overly produced.
0: Ken Carson does have some good features on this new album that he has.
1: Who has he?
0: Playboi Carti, Lil Uzi. He has Two Hollis. That's kind of big for Two Hollis.
1: I'm a fucking hater of Two Hollis too. I hate to say that.
0: He's beautiful. Like,
1: is that all you guys say? Nothing about the music? He's a pretty man. You know, that's all you guys say?
0: No, I'll listen to his music sometimes, but he's beautiful. But we've talked enough about the albums. We're going to go ahead and get to some music here. We have Snakes for Dinner by Mastodon, 0% by My Chemical Romance, and God and the Broken Ribs by Jack White.

0: Dad sporting his knee-length jorts and grilling up a storm. I wonder what's got him in such a good mood.
1: Well, Bobby, I'm listening to Dad Rock with Allison, I'll tell you what. It's filled with dad-approved rock anthems, plus the contemporary tracks that were shaped by that classic sound.
2: Oh yeah, you got that old dang old Allison Dad rocking. She got that good music go boom. You got that old rock music getting nice.
1: Good music never goes out of style.
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4: Hello, hello.
3: Okay, we're going to get into some singles here, guys, for our last little segment. Anyways, we got some singles here. We got Queens of the Stone Age with a new single, Easy Street, with a new music video. Honestly, this is their first release in 3 years. Also accompanied with Josh Holmes' collaboration with Mastodon. This was very different. I feel like Queens of the Stone Age has always had that kind of like different, unique sound. Like, I think they kind of cover many ends of the spectrum.
4: I was gonna say, I kind of throw them under that like grunge, yeah, like I mean, umbrella, but not really.
3: Songs for the Dead is definitely like under that grunge umbrella, but when you get into songs like Make It With You and like Threes and Sevens and stuff like that, it's not really anymore. Kind of is. I don't know. It's hard to find a label for them, honestly. This one was kind of different. Like, it was weirdly like happy and like upbeat. I don't know. I didn't hate it. It was just weird for me.
4: So you're used to that like depressing just bass lines on there.
3: That's, yeah, that's like they're very much known for their bass lines.
4: I mean, it's beautiful bass lines, some real beautiful ones, but some other ones that was released. Again, we were talking about Beba Doobie earlier, Switchblade. This one she's been teasing for a while. It dropped July 14th.
3: Yesterday.
4: Time of filming. Time of recording. Just like, you know, Sunset said, it's a little bit more like upbeat. It has this nice, like, again, hopefulness.
3: It's not really up. It wasn't really that upbeat. It was just like not as sad. It was just more. It's heavier on the instrumentals. Heavier guitar, heavier drums.
4: Upbeat on a Beba Doobie standard.
3: Yes,
4: you know?
3: Yeah, we'll say that. Upbeat on a Beba Doobie standard. I don't think this one was as angry, but it's also not as sad. It's kind of somewhere in the middle, but not really also happy. I don't know how to explain it.
4: I don't know. Again, like we're talking about her upcoming album, and she announced all the collaborators on it. And with all of those people, I mean, there's no way that it's going to be the classic, like, Beba Doobie sound of
3: I'm counting on the days, honestly, until we get this album. Honestly, I would not hate to go see her on tour. I would not hate it at all. But her tour dates are also, like, at the busy time of me all seeing other shows, so I don't know if I'll be able to fit that in, and also college.
4: That track didn't have any features, but again, whole album coming up is going to have insane features. I'm so excited. Again, Hayley Williams, Renan Yates, Shane Ron. Oh my gosh, I'm so excited.
3: Besides Crown Vic releasing a single with Morbid Angel, they also released Baptized in the Fire.
4: It was Crown Vic. It's a local band. Again, it's one of the larger local bands from
3: yeah,
4: West
3: Virginia
4: area.
3: Yeah, they have like 12-13K monthly listeners.
4: Pretty large, pretty big. But they featured Morbid Angel on their first track of their single, Beneath the Rot, and it really stuck to, like, honestly, a Morbid Angel sound.
3: Yeah.
4: Like, it didn't sound like Crown Vic, because Crown Vic has a lot of this, like, deathcore that kind of has some inspiration of, like, power violence. Morbid Angel has this, like, sludge sound to them, which we talked about earlier.
3: Yeah, it was definitely, like, a good combination.
4: It had a lot of that Morbid Angel, like, vocal sound to it and, like, tempo to it, but still had the Crown Vic, like, punch. That's the way I explain it. But there was that, and their second track was Baptized in the Fire. And again, it's kind of, I feel like they kind of just were like, cool, we don't have Morbid Angel on this track, but we're going to kind of like stick with the,
3: yeah,
4: you know,
3: we're going to keep the same, we're going to keep the vibes.
4: Yeah, we're going to keep the vibes. We're just going to kind of do it on our own, show what we've, you know, learned from that track that we just, you know, released at the same time and go with that. I mean, it's, again, it's classic. It's good West Virginia metal. If you've never heard of Crown Vic before, I suggest them to everyone I can.
3: Yeah.
4: The final single that we're going to talk about, Mountain Goats, which is one of those that I like.
3: I love the Mountain Goats. They came to the Loud. I didn't get to see it. I cried. Anyway,
4: there, the Mountain Goats, there's some interesting characters. Every single song of theirs does not sound like the other.
3: No.
4: They will never.
3: This album really definitely doesn't sound like anything that they've ever done, honestly.
4: They usually have this like nice folk sound, but also have like this kind of like punk sort of like go at with their style of writing. Again, they go from acoustic to like orchestrated to again like punk. All within three songs.
3: Yeah.
4: All on the same album.
3: So they labeled this Candlebox, which was also one of the names of one of the singles. And it was three singles from their upcoming album, Days, which will be released on August 7th. You know, one thing I really love about the Mountain Goats is sometimes they just have the most unhinged names for their songs. And one of these songs was called Charlie Sheen Reaches Out to the Feds. And it was so funny. I love that.
4: Great thing about Mountain Goats is their front man, he truly is just writing whatever hits his mind. You can hear that from like songs like, you know, was it No Children?
3: No Children. Where
4: he's truly just being D1 biggest hater of like, nothing is meant, I'm not meant, you're not meant, no one is good.
3: And then have stuff like the best ever death metal band in Denton, and then
4: Up I the mean, Wolves. What was it? Color in Your Cheeks, where he's sitting here, you know, again, singing this like hopefulness. It's like, truly, whatever comes to this man's mind, he writes down, he puts it in some sort of like, again, some backtrack to it, and it's always good.
3: Yeah. And he has that very distinct, like, kind of folk sound to his voice, too. So it kind of shifts the tone of whatever the rest of the music sounds like a little in that direction. But this one, it was just very upbeat for them. Like, the lyrics weren't happy at all, because it's the Mountain Goats.
4: I say the lyrics were not positive at all, but it had almost this, like, hopefulness sound to it. And, like, if you just forgot English and were just listening to it, you'd be like, oh, this dude's got something good for him, you know?
3: Yeah, like...
4: But compared to the other stuff, it has, like, a nice, like, pop sound to it.
3: It does.
4: Like
3: it. It's doing really well, honestly. So,
4: like I said, they can change it up into every single song as something new, and it's always good.
3: Yeah.
4: Like, these guys truly are musicians, and they're solid all around.
3: Well, that's about all we have to talk about this week. And as always, you can hear us here on WMUL 88.1 every Friday from 8 to 9. And if you miss an episode, they are on our SoundCloud, and they all should be on Spotify. I know we were having some issues with that, but they should be on Spotify. And also, Connor.
4: If you want to listen to me, I'm on the air every Tuesday from 6 to 7, Punk 101. They talk about punk music, metal, emo, history of it, you know, whatever I feel like talking about that week. But
3: he'll eventually start uploading this somewhere.
4: This one day.
3: We're going to go ahead and get to some music here. We have Beneath the Rot by Crown Vic, Charlie Sheen Reaches Out to the Feds by the Mountain Goats, and Easy Street by Queens of the Stone Age.

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0: Beautiful day in the neighborhood. 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
1: well.
0: Outside, warm little lawn, ish. 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
1: How much money is that?
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I gotta tell you, I'm feeling just the right minimal to maximal amount of shattered by life. 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
0: East Atlanta, you still with me?
2: Scott.
0: Let's get it.

0: Welcome back to Blues in the Jewel City. I'm WMUL-FM News Director Emma Johnson, and we're back to highlight the upcoming Appalachian Blues Festival, which will be held this Friday, July 17th, and Saturday, July 18th at the Fly-In Cafe. We also touch on the upcoming Bluegrass Festival and more. Before we jump into the discussion of what to expect this weekend, I'll let Karen and Carl introduce themselves.
1: I'm Karen Combs. I'm the Executive Director of the Huntington Blues Society and your co-host.
2: And I'm Carl Bader, the head maintenance man of the Robert Newland Airport.
1: And the mastermind behind the Appalachian Blues Festival.
2: No, I wouldn't say that now, Karen. That's you.
3: Well, what's it been like being over the air field?
2: Well, it's been quite an adventure in the past 26 years. We've taken it from almost literally nothing to something that it is today, and it's just turned into a good venue for folks to come out and listen to good music. People like Karen, who comes out, and a lot of the different bands that all come out. And, of course, we have the Blues Festival, and we have our 4th of July Festival, and then we have our cast iron cook-off in the fall. So we've gotten several things that goes on out at the Robert Newland Airport throughout the year.
3: Yeah, and upcoming is the Appalachian Blues Festival.
2: Yes, and that's pretty exciting. It's going to be our first year for a memorial that we're having. It's for a friend, two of my buddies that used to skydive with us and fly, Bobby Dolan and Andy Ferguson, who both passed away, unfortunately, last year of cancer. And so our dream was always to get a pack in there for a turbine airplane, and we're going to do it this year, finally.
3: Oh, sounds really cool.
2: Yeah, and so we're looking forward to that. And we're mixing it with Karen here, which they came up with a great idea, calling it the Boogie and Blues. In the skydiving world, they call them boogies, and in her world, it's the blues.
3: So that works out really well.
1: Yeah, it does.
3: What's that been like for you, Karen?
1: It's you know, a learning curve, like everything that Carl does, that I have to get, that I end up involved in. But I think it's going to be awesome, because that's one of my favorite things about playing out there is seeing the skydivers. It's just so cool. And, you know, the parachutes, and it's a cool thing. And that's going to put us a little closer in with the community out there, which to me are, those are the people that the space belongs to. I mean, those were the original, that was the original thing happening out on that property,
2: it
1: right?
2: It was. And like we've always said, this is not my place, this is our place, because without all of you guys, it would be nothing. And we just enjoy being able to share it with others.
3: And where's it located, for those who may not know?
2: It's located about 5 miles north of Guyandotte, up Route 2. The best way, if you're coming from the interstate, you take exit 18 from Barbersville, go over 193, and then turn left onto Route 2, and you, one city block, turn right onto Call Lane. So it's conveniently located to Barbersville.
3: And if you're going that way, like from, say, Charleston to Huntington, and you get off at exit 18,
2: correct,
3: you can miss all of the god-awful road work they've got on 64 and
2: there,
3: go
2: there
3: down
2: you
3: that
2: go.
3: Way.
2: You sure can. That's been stretched out
1: pro
2: for a while.
1: Tip.
3: Yeah, no, literally, I do that all the time, because I hate driving through there in that spot. The lines are wonky and everything, so I get off on 18 and go down Route 2, and just it puts me out on 3rd Ave, so right. Take the scenic route.
1: Oh, it's beautiful. Right. Route 2
2: is
1: beautiful, right by the river there.
3: And sometimes,
2: beautiful river.
3: Sometimes you do get to see the jumpers and stuff in the sky and all of that, and I think that adds to it.
2: It does, and like Karen said, the skydivers, but a lot of times we have people who fly from all around with classic antique aircraft. You know, it's nothing to see a Stearman in there, see lots of Cubs flying in, different varieties of classic antiques.
3: That's really cool.
2: Yeah.
3: And so, give us a little bit of history on how the Appalachian Blues Festival came about.
2: Well, the Appalachian Blues Festival came about through Karen coming to me and saying, hey, we ought to have this. So they came out, the Huntington Blues Society, we're the home for them, and they have been for, what, 4 years, Karen?
1: 4 years, yeah, 4 years. Actually, we were talking about Carl's girlfriend, Cindy. She had booked us in another venue and decided to move us to the fly-in. We played the fly-in when y'all first opened. But I don't know if you remember that or not. But I wasn't in charge of anything at the time.
2: Chris was in one.
1: Yeah, so it all kind of just had to wait.
2: Right. just like the airport itself, it just kind of evolved. It seems like it's coming along.
1: But. Yeah. But so, yeah, we do our jams out there, and it's just, it feels like home.
2: Yeah, so to the Robert Newland Airport, home of the Flying Cafe, the third Sunday of every month, the Huntington Blues Society is playing there.
3: And you can bring an instrument and join them.
2: Absolutely. Yeah, bring your instruments, come on out and enjoy them. And you never know what you're going to hear, or who you're going to see.
1: Yeah, it's a variety show.
2: Yes, but fun.
1: Yeah, it is.
2: They make a good time of it.
3: Hey, Jim taught Nolan how to play the harmonica that one time when we were there.
1: At last year's festival, yeah.
3: Anything different about this year's festival?
1: Well, other than, you know, the partnership with the skydivers. Mm-hmm. That's the main thing. And I'd like to hear a little bit more about Bobby. Wasn't he your business partner?
2: No, Bobby was not really an official business partner, but I called him my partner. There was five of us when we very first started there. Andy was like, Tri-State Skydivers was over in Lawrence County, and they all wanted to come up to my place, and they were like, hey, man, we ought to start a skydiving school up here. I'm like, that'd be great, but there's something missing. We need an airplane. They said, well, we thought you'd buy one. So with that being said, there was five of us, Wes, John, Ralph, Bobby, and myself, and we put in, and I paid everybody back to get the first airplane, and we got it going. Then we since bought a second plane, now a third plane, and so now we're doing well. But Bobby was very instrumental. Bobby was my buddy, best friend, and we miss him badly, but he was very instrumental in keeping the planes going with me, him and my buddy Rodney Hill from down in Florida.
4: So was the airstrip there in that building?
2: Yeah, the airstrip was there since 1969.
4: Wow.
2: But the hangars was built in the early 70s, and that was all that was there. When I got there, you couldn't even see the runway. It had all grown up pretty much. There was a guy, Jim Burdett, at the time that had it, and Jim had gotten up in age, and so he tossed the baton to me, and so here we are today.
4: Wow.
2: And we've made it grow quite a bit.
1: Yeah, I'd say.
2: Yeah.
1: Added several improvements.
2: Yeah, we've been very fortunate and very blessed.
3: We can talk about the Fly-In Cafe for just a second. So what do you guys serve at the Fly-In? What goes on there?
2: Well, at the Fly-In Cafe, you can expect really good seafood. We have great sandwiches as well. And again, we have music. About every other weekend, we have some kind of entertainment there as well at the Fly-In. And you can visit us by your boat. If you'd like, or you can fly in and see us. But we have a good place for seafood, I'd say.
3: Good place to be.
2: Yeah, it's a good place to be if you like good seafood.
3: Then I appreciate what you guys are doing and bringing to the community. I feel like so many people are always like, there's nothing to do in this area. There's nothing to do in this town. But people just don't venture out enough.
2: Right. This is true. And I tell you what, we've got something really to offer to especially the students here at Marshall University. I would like to see it become a part of your recreational program. I know you have the rock climbing. You got the kayaking out here on the corner of 20th Street and 5th Avenue.
3: Mm-hmm.
2: And we would love for them to be a part of the recreation with the skydiving, the extreme sport.
3: Mm-hmm.
2: I know Ohio State has one. Oklahoma State has it. They've joined up. Arizona State, they joined up with the local skydiving schools. And so perhaps maybe one day Marshall will be a part of and come out and be a part of the West Virginia Skydivers. We'd love to see that happen someday.
3: Yeah.
4: So suppose I didn't know you and I just wanted to try skydiving. How does that process work?
2: Well, you just call the number that we have, the 304-525-9168, and you would make a reservation, come out and do what we call a tandem jump, and that's where we'll take you up to 10,500 feet. You're onto a tandem master after your ground school training, and then you'll do your first jump with a tandem master. Once you've done that, if you like it and you think, hey, I'd really like to go ahead and proceed with this and become an A-licensed jumper, then you'd go ahead and take the first jump course, what we call the first jump course, and we'll take you up to 4,000 feet, and you'll be jumping out on your own, and you'll be radio talked down. And then the nice thing, the beautiful thing about skydiving is no matter where you go in the world, and I've been very fortunate and blessed to travel around the world and done lots of jumps, but you've got that camaraderie now of an A-licensed skydiver that no matter what, if you go to New Zealand or Australia, or if you go into England, no matter where you go in the world, you take your license with you, and you've got an automatic friend right there at the skydiving place.
3: Wow.
4: That's cool.
2: Any skydiving school here in the United States, you automatically welcome you with open arms and say, come on in, brother. You're a fellow skydiver.
3: That's great.
2: Yeah, it's a great thing to have.
3: Yeah.
1: Cool.
3: Yeah, hopefully, I guarantee you there's some student out there that would love to do that at Marshall. They have a scuba diving club here, too.
2: Right.
3: So,
2: and it kind of like goes along with scuba diving, like you just mentioned, because there again, no matter where I go, I always say, hey, I'm a scuba diver. I'm a redheaded hillbilly from West Virginia, and I don't get to dive until I come here south of the equator. And I hook me up with a fellow buddy, because in the scuba diving world, you know, it's buddy. You always jump with, or not jump, you dive with a buddy, and we go together. And so it's kind of the same thing. Yeah.
3: Mm-hmm.
2: And as a matter of fact, my girlfriend got her certification here at Marshall. My gosh, 40 years ago, scuba diving with Charlie Carroll.
3: Wow.
2: Yeah, they used to use the pool here. So it's a lot of fun.
3: Tell us a little bit about the Flying Festival.
2: Yeah, we'll hit on that here at the Robert Newlen Airport every year. This will be our 11th year for the Bluegrass Festival that we have. My friend Tim Corbett, he's been very instrumental in getting it going and very strong on it. We have that coming up here the fourth weekend after the Blues Festival. Right. So if a person wanted to come out and camp and hang out in tent and go swimming in the Ohio River, maybe go some water skiing with somebody if you have a friend that's got a boat. And it's always a good time at the Robert Newlen Airport for Bluegrass and a lot of fun along the river in West Virginia.
4: Tim is probably the most knowledgeable person that you could talk to here in Huntington about bluegrass music. So if you could get him in here, that would be a good thing.
2: Well, yeah, Tim was raised, literally cut his teeth playing bass, I guess, yeah. from the time he was little. His dad has always played bluegrass music. And he, like a lot of people, go to car shows. Well, Tim was always going to bluegrass festivals.
4: He's also in the Bing Brothers Band, who are being inducted into the West Virginia Music Hall of Fame in April.
2: Yeah, I believe so.
4: April 27.
2: They're getting inducted into the Bluegrass Hall of Fame, which is a great thing. The Bing Brothers, Mike, Tim, and Dave. Known them all my life. Great guys.
4: It'd be cool if you could get them in for a classroom concert.
3: So, Karen, who is performing at the Appalachian Blues Festival this year?
4: Well, this year we're going to start on Friday evening with Creek Don't Rise. And I'm going to back up just a little bit. We also hold our affiliate challenge, our IBC affiliate challenge at the festival since we've started doing the festival. And one of the perks of winning that challenge is you get to be a paid act at the next year's festival. So the way it's kind of worked out, and it just feels like a natural fit, is all the acts that I've been booking for the Appalachian Blues Festival are former challenge winners.
3: Oh, that's nice.
4: So Creek Don't Rise, who's going to be there Friday night, they won our challenge in 2017. They were our challenge winners, so that's pretty cool. Then Saturday, we'll start with the challenge. Probably around 4 o'clock in the afternoon, 3 or 4. It depends on how many acts sign up for the challenge. And you can go to the Appalachian Blues Festival Facebook page, and there's a pinned to the top of that is a post that'll take you to the link to register if you want to be in the challenge. Or you can go to HuntingtonBluesSociety.com under International Blues Challenge, and that'll get you there also. And it's more of a RSVP, just so we know how many acts, so we can plan accordingly. So that'll kick us off on Saturday. And then the Huntington Blues Society All-Star Jam Band is going to do a set. And then we have the Chuck Robertson Project coming up next, and they were the 2025 winners of our challenge. Then Marcus Oglesby, who is the front man from Creek Don't Rise, is going to come in and do just an acoustic set.
3: Oh, that'll be nice.
4: Set. He does a lot of... He's booked doing that set.
3: Yeah.
4: Then we have Little Red and the Rooster, and they're a group out of Columbus, Ohio. They were the 2024 challenge winners, so they've been back every year. And it's just, I'm so happy to see them every time they come in. Then we have Anything Blue, and they were our 2026 challenge winners. So they will be back, and then we're going to open it up for a jam and just play for however long everybody wants to play. We've got the venue till Sunday evening, so. So last year we moved the festival to the pavilion that Carl has built out there because of the rain. It wouldn't quit raining last year, and the pavilion is a beautiful space under roof. So unless it starts raining sideways, we're in pretty good shape there. So we just decided, and the acoustics in there are wonderful. It's all wood, and like it's nice. It's really nice. So we're gonna just plan to have the festival there, and that'll get people in out of the sun. We've got some big fans because it's July, so we're trying to make it as comfortable as we can to get together.
3: And not even a weekend, and we're already hitting over 100 degrees.
4: Oh, I know. I think it's supposed to cool down a little bit.
3: It is. It is.
4: So
3: thankfully,
4: I'm gonna speak it into existence.
3: Yeah.
4: So, yeah, we'll be out there at the pavilion. There'll be the Flying Cafe will be open for food and beverages. I believe we'll have beverages out there at the pavilion, reasonably priced. And we may open, depending on the crowd, we may open a concession stand out there as well.
3: That'll be nice.
4: So, yeah. And we've got some vendors coming in. A good friend of mine, a painter, she does beautiful work. April Jones Mead is coming back this year. And so she'll be out there. We've got some four or five different vendors. I don't have all the information right in front of me, but yeah, it's going to be a good time.
3: Well, I think that sounds pretty good. And I think to kind of set the tone of this episode, I think we should go ahead and play a few artists that we already have in the system to kind of let our listeners hear what they can expect at this year's Appalachian Blues Festival.

0: So welcome back to Blues in the Jewel City. You guys just heard some music from a few of the artists who will be performing at this year's Appalachian Blues Festival. We talked with Carl and Karen about the history of the festival, how it came to be, the venue, the lineup for this year. So is there anything that we didn't discuss that you'd like to throw out there, Karen?
1: Just that they can go online at huntingtonbluessociety.com and get advanced tickets. We just hope everybody shows up and continues to support this. It's just such a beautiful venue out there, and it's just, there's camping. You can tent camp. You can bring your RV out. Just stay the weekend. Or like Carl was talking, you can stay for a week and then catch the Bluegrass Festival.
0: And it's a really nice little area out there. Like, you're not right on the main road. You're kind of secluded, but not secluded so much that it feels like you're roughing it for an entire week.
1: Right. Plus the part of the Flying Cafe, there's a shower facility there. And it's glamping for sure.
0: And you're right next to the fly-in and the pavilion. Right. And you're only really a hop, skip, and a jump away from like Target and those sorts of stores. So it really is a convenient place, nice little hidden gem.
1: It is. Yeah, I love it out there. I'm going to put my tent up on Thursday and just start hanging out.
0: You're going to stay for the week and catch the...
1: No, I've got some commitments with my kids and my grandkids, so I can't stay the whole week, but I can get away for the weekend. And then usually I go out and volunteer for the Bluegrass Festival because I learn something every year about how to run the Blues Festival, but just by being there. And,
0: nothing wrong with that.
1: Yeah, I'm a perpetual student.
0: Well, is there anything else you'd like to add?
1: I think we're good. Thank you, Emma.
0: You're welcome.
1: As always, you take such good care of us and help us get the word out about this. And I truly appreciate everything you all do to help us out with this.
0: Yeah, thanks for coming in, Karen. We appreciate it. And a big thank you to Carl for coming in as well and sharing those pieces of fly-in and pavilion and festival history with us. I think that was really nice to get to learn that side of things.
1: Yes, absolutely.
0: Well, I think that does it for this episode of Blues in the Jewel City. We'll catch you guys with the next episode. Stay cool, especially in the month of July, and we'll catch you next time.

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2: Appleby takes the snap, dropping back, great protection, fires it down the middle, it's picked off! Right to Tyquan Lang! Lang takes it at the 45, brings it to the near side, the 30, down to the 20, has a blocker in front and walks into the end zone! A 55-yard pick six!
3: Chester and UAB able to lose the ball, Marshall keeps it in.
4: For Mario Gordon, puts it into the net, Marshall 2! 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
2: On the way, this one's sent for a ride. Down the line, left field, turn and watch it fly. It's gone. A one-out solo bomb from Caddy Lucas. It's 2-0, Thundering Herd.
3: Quickly Hamilton there to clean things up. Counter and one for the redshirt junior from Huntington.
2: Ryan Taylor's going to the rack, left side, up off the glass, no good, but James Kelly comes in from behind and flushes it home.
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I've heard people say that too much of anything is not good for you, baby. But I don't know about that. 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It's just not enough, baby.

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0: I'm Lex Bauman, singer and songwriter of While We're Still Young and Taylor Swift. 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
3: Hello and welcome to For the Record, where we dig into the deepest grooves in the storied history of rock and roll. I'm Owen James, your dedicated host for the next hour, and before we begin, as always, I would like to take a brief moment to thank you, the listener, for taking the time out of your day to tune in to the fifth episode of my very own show here on WMUL. If you won't be able to catch the whole show or just want to listen back later or catch up on previous episodes, check out WMUL-FM's official page on SoundCloud. But without further ado, grab your drum machine and windbreaker, because today we're exploring the genesis of electro, the short-lived dance movement that became a pillar in the foundation of early hip-hop and EDM. Electro refers to a genre of electronic music in the early 1980s that emphasized repetitive driving rhythms, heavily processed vocals, and the extensive use of drum machines. The genre arose as the popularity of disco waned, blending elements of funk music with those of the contemporary early hip-hop scene. To fully understand electro's origins, then, we must first briefly dive into the developments of funk music in the 1970s. Funk first emerged in the mid-1960s as a combination of different African-American music genres, such as jazz, soul, and rhythm and blues. However, in the 1970s, funk artists began to experiment with synthesizers, creating textured layers that went beyond electric guitars, drums, bass, and horns. Jazz fusion pioneer Herbie Hancock was certainly a leader in this movement when he released another take on his 1962 composition, Watermelon Man. The song, originally written for Hancock's debut album, was straightforward cool jazz, featuring a quintet of drums, piano, bass, saxophone, and trumpet. However, when Hancock decided to revamp the tune for his 1973 record Headhunters, he leaned heavily into funk, while also incorporating synthesizers, then uncommon in the genre. The mix of intricate rhythms, jazzy composition, and an electronic fingerprint laid down the beat that electro would soon follow.

be aiming for the stars in their 1975 record Mothership Connection, and the group's ambitions demanded a sound that was truly out of this world. Give Up the Funk represents a masterful mix of funk and electronic, almost robotic rhythms, and is a major milestone in this early development of electro.

You're listening to For the Record, where we dig into the deepest grooves in the storied history of rock and roll. I'm Owen James, your host for the evening, exploring the genesis of electro and its massive influence on hip-hop and EDM. While funk was beginning to increasingly incorporate electronic elements, some acts were already leaning completely into the newest cutting-edge music technology. Taking from electronic pioneers like Germany's Kraftwerk, English band Depeche Mode took a foray into the world of machine-generated music with their 1981 debut single, Dreaming of Me.

A complete account of Elektra would be impossible without mentioning the release of the Roland TR-808 in 1980. Commercially a failure, the drum machine was soon coveted by underground artists who were attached to its unique sounds and ease of use. Soon, the TR-808 would become a staple of electronic African-American music in the 1980s, and served a key role in the development of hip-hop, electro, dance music, and more. Heavily influenced by hypnotic synth-pop hits and the TR-808, the boogie genre emerged as an alternative to disco music in the early 1980s. Marked by the extensive use of synthesizers and heavy drum machine rhythms, boogie was incredibly influential in the development of hip-hop and was a contemporary to electro, as both genres pulled from one another. New York City group D-Train's 1981 hit You're the One for Me was a pillar of the boogie genre, and thus foundational for electro, dance, hip-hop, and many more genres to come.

The development of electro is not solely confined to the English-speaking world. In fact, one of the most influential pieces of music to electro, hip-hop, and later on EDM, came out of the land of the rising sun. Ryuichi Sakamoto was born in Tokyo in 1952, and would go on to practically invent dozens of electronic genres as both a solo artist and with synth-based band Yellow Magic Orchestra. In 1980, Sakamoto released the single Ride in Lagos, which sounded like absolutely nothing before it. The song features layers of different, unmistakably machine sounds, bouncing back and forth, all in front of a driving, hip-hop reminiscent beat. The song effectively laid out the framework for electro, and all artists had to do now was follow in Sakamoto's footsteps.

0: And with that, we are going to step aside for a quick break, but don't go anywhere, because with the groundwork for Electro laid, we're going to explore the genre at its peak and also examine how it quickly diffused into hip-hop and EDM. I'm Owen James, and you're listening to For the Record here on WMUL.
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6: Little did Timmy know that would be remembered as the worst day of his life. 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
6: On his way home after school, a gust of wind blew Timmy's hat into the street, and when he went to get it, he was struck by a vehicle. Now sporting a full body cast, Timmy's girlfriend Jill dumped him.
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6: because it's not cool to go to prom with a mummy.
7: Did you know that thousands of Americans suffer from cavities every year? 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
0: Hello and welcome back to For the Record, where we dig into the deepest grooves in the storied history of rock and roll. I'm Owen James, your host for the evening, exploring the genesis of electro and its massive influence on hip-hop and EDM. Inspired by science fiction and sporting spacesuits, Warp 9 were not afraid to face the newest electronic wave of popular music. In fact, the New York-based group was well aware they were at the forefront of a movement and coined the term NUNK, a portmanteau of new wave and funk, with their 1982 debut single of the same name.

With the electro movement now in full swing, the genre even threatened to completely overtake disco as the premier form of dance music. Female vocal trio Cinnamon's hit Thanks to You topped the dance charts upon its release in the summer of 1982 and serves as a clear checkpoint at the peak of electro.

0: When hip-hop pioneer Afrika Bambaataa and DJ and producer Arthur Baker met in 1982, the pair quickly bonded over their shared appreciation for several of the acts mentioned previously in this episode, such as Kraftwerk, George Clinton, and the Yellow Magic Orchestra. Soon, Bambaataa and the Soul Sonic Force cooked up Planet Rock, a song that pioneered many staples of hip-hop, such as offbeat rhythms and extensive usage of the Roland TR-808 drum machine. Planet Rock would go down as one of the most iconic electro tracks of all time, influencing countless hip-hop and dance records to come.
1: Party people, party people, can yo get funky? So Sonic Force, can yo get funky? The Zulu Nation, can yo get funky?

By 1983, electro had already reached its peak and was rapidly splitting into two distinct directions, hip-hop and EDM. A full episode could be made on either trajectory, but this episode will leave off right at this precipice. Formed in Queens, New York City in 1983, Run-DMC was one of the earliest mainstream hip-hop groups, and certainly took much of their style from electro. Their production took the thumping electric rhythms of the genre and stripped it down, leaving almost only vocals and drums, and defining the new school hip-hop subgenre. Run-DMC took the lushly produced, almost psychedelic electro, and amplified the rhythm, drowning out the other elements and guiding hip-hop in the direction that would define the genre over the next decade. Now, before we drop the needle on Run-DMC's debut single, and this episode as a whole, I would like to give a very special thanks to you, the listener. Whether you were here for the whole show or just popped in at the end, your listenership makes the hours of research, writing, and recording all worth it. Remember, in case you missed part of this episode or just want to listen back at a later date, all episodes of For the Record are uploaded on WMULFM's official SoundCloud page. I hope my foray into hip-hop doesn't diverge too much from the rock and roll theme of the show, but I felt like the story of electro is a particularly underrepresented yet wildly influential chapter of music history. I've been Owen James, and without any further delay, here is Run-DMC's 1983 debut single, It's Like That.

0: Dad sporting his knee-length jorts and grilling up a storm. 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
2: 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She got that good music go boom. 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

Styles wavy, lazy eye, Tracy McGrady. 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I'm a horseshoe broke. I let off max, you crap in your clothing. Golden moments, Rolls Royce driver named Coleman. 45 watch a game frozen. Stay at the dip, mad soldier like a potato chip. You know the routine, I'm out to break up spit. Over the stove with the baker's mitts. I'm still on that gangster ish. Bernie Dower, European footwear. I'm coming off a real good year. Cushion the air, yeah. Zigging like books look square. I swear they ain't even got hood flare. I'm a natural, you little rascal. Homo swag, I wouldn't put it past you. Changes invested, faith's tested. I paid for the necklace and ate breakfast. My thoughts is pulled torches, left corpses. My chariot pulled by horses. Y'all do, I sock it to you. Pierce your rib with the spear like Shaka Zulu. Cops pursue you when you got pies like Lulu. Control on your mind like voodoo. Suave, CL5 gray in the driveway. Menage a trois on Fridays. Hill bills consistent. And just to think I willed this into existence.

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8: 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His imagination created Superman. Imagination. 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

If you had one shot, one opportunity to seize everything you ever wanted in one moment, would you capture it?

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She more like Eve.

0: Hello?
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